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So here is the good news, my friends. The good news. There is, therefore, now no condemnation, no punishment, no curse for all those who are in Christ Jesus. All your fears have been taken away. Instead, hope has been given. Because God, out of His great love, redeemed us on the cross. So now, my friends, no power of hell and no scheme of man

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1: He said, if it be thy will, well, Jesus said, it is my will, behold. You learn the will of God, that God wants people healed. So you go pray when you're later in your life, when you get to go pray for the sick, it will be settled in your spirit that God wants everybody well, and you'll be able to pray for them with that kind of faith. Because why? Because you were with Jesus and you watched it. That's why it's important. I was thinking earlier today, this is just talking. You know how generations compare things? Like, we were singing old songs, so I start thinking old thoughts. Happens. And I was thinking how immediately we conformed our life, and our kids went to church with us from a very young age, every Sunday and three times a week. And it was, we just went there, and whatever was getting dished, the meal was, we got out our fork and spoon and start eating. It really didn't matter. We never missed anything for years. And all of that now I know was the seeding time. And God used different carrots. Sometimes my motives weren't good, but God, do you know God appeals to your bad motives, and that's what when he wants you to change sometimes? Let's say you like something, and you think you like it because you want it, but he throws out that same carrot to pull you in to show you that your motive was wrong. Did you know he'll do that? You know he'll do that? He'll pull you out with what you want so he can get you out of the pack and pull you in. But anyway, so all that impartation all those years, I'm talking about really being a fruitful Christian, not a tender. A fruitful Christian implements what they learn, and they use it. And

0: They grow in it and they flourish in it. How are you going to tell somebody to tithe if you don't? Now think about it. If you lead somebody to the Lord, and then how are you going to get them baptized in the Holy Ghost if you don't believe it yourself? Or if you don't pray in tongues yourself, you just let the gift lay down in here dormant, like the healing gift and whatever God gave you. How are you going to impart it to anybody if you're not using it? Because that's what brings it out. And active. We're talking about really becoming a disciple, not a believer. Believers are good, but disciples are, there's another level. The devil believes in God, but he doesn't obey God. So believing's good, but there's another level. And when you begin to obey, your character's revealed, your commitment's revealed, everything about you is revealed when you begin to try to obey the Word of God. You see what you're not doing. And I believe this with my whole heart because God did it for me. So much cleaning will go on privately so everybody doesn't know what you're doing wrong. And He's done that for me. He has cleaned me up in my prayer time or sitting in my house. And the only time it started to go public was like when I was a holdout. And I was holding on to what I didn't want to change. And then I noticed it started to leak out around the door. You know what I'm talking about? Nobody knows. You've never been under that much conviction? Well, I have. I'm telling you the truth. I have. And it starts leaking out. And other people start noticing. And you realize, uh-oh, this isn't going to work. And so you just kind of start going with God and let God clean you up. Because He'll clean you up privately. God is very gracious. Then he watched. I'm just going to give you. The book is full. But go to Matthew 8, 5 through 13. And he said, you know, this is the centurion soldier. What I thought was so interesting is he showed here that the gospel is for everybody. Now, these little stories, I get lots out of them. This guy, he says, a Roman soldier comes to him and says, my servant is sick, lies at home sick, and he's grievously tormented. And Jesus said, I will come heal him. The centurion said, Lord, I'm not worthy to come. In other words, this guy felt unworthy. Did you notice when you really start getting around God, like Peter said, I'm a sinful man, that's a good sign that you're sensitive to God. A lot of people don't even get convicted anymore. They don't even know they're sinful. Isaiah said, I'm a man of unclean lips. You know, there's something happens when God reveals Himself to you and you see what you're not. Yes. I've been watching more videos on people that went to hell or were going there. And they said, when you get in His presence, you absolutely know you are absolutely wrong and a sinner. And the one guy said, he said, it is so contrary to your head because you're thinking when you see who you are, you deserve absolutely nothing. And He's nice to you. And you have this weird feeling that you feel terrible about yourself because you know He's treating you a whole lot nicer than you deserve, that you don't even deserve to be there. The conviction of that, the war that goes on, even when Jesus has your arm and He's taken you from hell to heaven to show you, you have this weird feeling that you are not worthy to go there. That's how drastic it is. And that's how you can tell you're having an experience with God. If you're in the deserving realm, you're probably a long ways away emotionally from God. But if you're in the, man, I shouldn't have any of this, you're in there where the goodness of God is. You don't deserve anything. He's giving it to you because He loves you. So they see here that Jesus deals with a man who has authority, a civil authority. He's not, quote, one of the crew. But Jesus marvels at his faith and heals him. Now, see, I don't know how you look at Bible stories, but that is a war story for me. Like, I used that in my future, that God's available to everybody. And it did something to my theology that I can preach to people I don't like. I can preach to people of a different color. I can preach to different races. I can preach to different levels of prosperity. You can preach from people under the bridge to the palace because you got it down. This builds your theology that gospel is for everyone. And you don't worry about if they smell or they're dirty. You don't have to like it. But you don't worry about it. You do what you're supposed to do anyway because your mind is renewed. Now, you got to get that. Fortunately, we can get it by reading, but it's really good to see it by experience, too. That's why the missions field is so important, that changes people's lives. And I'm really looking forward to all of us going somewhere. We're starting to get places to go on our own. I don't know why God waited that long, but he did. And I got to trust that it's the right time. But when you go places, you really learn that the world's full of people. And you're not the only one, you know? So these changes are undergoing. You say, oh, all this is important because this builds your theology. You find your way by following. Most people that don't know what God wants them to do, they just don't follow. They're just there. You find your purpose by following someone else. Now, that goes against society like you wouldn't believe. But you find your purpose by becoming a follower. And if you're not a follower, you never change because that's where all the changes take place. It's a very important stage because they all heard all the teachings and they saw the demonstrations. But now, you know, becoming a follower means you're becoming a disciple. You're moving past being a believer into becoming a disciple. And see, if there's any rebellion in you, you won't become a disciple until you deal with your rebellion. This is a crucial stage. This is when everybody has been a Christian long enough that they think they know everything, but they haven't got a clue what they don't know. And there are a lot of mistakes are made right there. They have a measure of success and they start thinking they know, but they don't understand, just like Jesus said, can you be baptized with what I've been baptized with? And they thought they could, but they when it came. That's why when you're unsifted, like Peter was unsifted, he was confident. I'm telling you right now in the name of Jesus, if you've been sifted, the only confidence you got's in God. Because you saw who you are and you don't trust yourself no more. And I'm not joking. You don't trust yourself. You know what you are without God, and you trust him to keep you, and you start saying things like, to him who is able to keep me from falling. You have a total focus switch from what you can do to what God can do to keep you safe. Because remember, narrow is the way. You only got in by his grace. How can you take back over? If you didn't get in by his grace, how can you stay without his grace? There's a line there when you become like the prodigal and you think that, well, I can go manage my own self. I can take care of this. And you take your wealth and you go. And, you know, your life gradually deteriorates over time because it invokes a curse. Now, the only one that challenged Jesus' motives, this is interesting to me. I saw this in scripture yesterday. Was Judas. He's the only one that said, why are you letting these people do this with their, why are you letting this woman do this with this perfume? We could sell it. His hunger for money altered his motives and he became accusational against his leader. He's the only one that accused Jesus' character of being evil of the 12. Was Judas. Now the other scratched her head a lot and said, we don't understand, explain this parable to us. We don't know, but isn't it interesting? The love of money came with accusation against the leader.
1: 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We pray that this anointed message has been a blessing to your life. 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
1: Praise the Lord. I'm Pastor Ronnie Lee Patrick. I'm founding pastor of New Beginnings Church and World Outreach located in Warsaw, Indiana. It is a privilege, and I mean it is a privilege, to bring the Word of God to you this morning or at night, whatever time it is around the world, whether you're listening on local FM stations out of South Bend or whether you're listening on shortwave radio around the world. We just want to thank you and praise you that you have a heart to hear what thus says the Word of God. And as always, that is our goal. Not to tell you what Pastor Ronnie believes, but to tell you what the Word of God says. Again, we would love to hear from you. And I understand there's some people around the world that is having some problem getting a hold of us. I would just tell you, keep trying. And I want to give a shout out to David in the Philippines. I want to give a shout out today to Betty in Niles, Michigan. And I pray for you guys every day. And I'm praying that the power of God is just flowing through your lives. And that's what we ask you to do for us, is pray for us. You know, we don't ask you to send money, even though there's been some that has, and thank God for that, but that's between you and God. We don't ask for anything except your prayers. Now, we would ask you to send your prayer requests to you because, again, we count it a privilege to lift up those prayer requests on your behalf unto God. We have a prayer basket here at NBCWO that we put names in. And we lift them up continually. Every service we have, we lift them up unto God. And we're believing with you and for you. And we'd love to hear from you when you get the answers for those requests. We also want you to know that we're praying for the salvation of the souls of each and every lost person on this earth. And we give you an opportunity at the end of every broadcast, if you don't know Jesus Christ as your Lord and Savior, to come to that saving knowledge. And if you accept Jesus Christ during one of these times, we would love to hear from you because we would love to rejoice with the angels in heaven that are rejoicing because of a child of God that has come home. If you'd like a copy of any of these broadcasts, all you have to do is request it by title, and we will get it out to you as soon as possible. And again, I want you to know there's no charge whatsoever to you. Several ways you can get a hold of us. One of the easiest is just go to our webpage, nbcwo.com. You can also go to my webpage my email, rlpnbcwo@gmail.com. Or you can always write us a letter at NBCWO, Post Office Box 913, Warsaw, Indiana 46581. Again, NBCWO, Post Office Box 913, Warsaw, Indiana 46581. Today we're going to be talking about generational curses. There's a lot been published, a lot been spoken of concerning generational curses. And the big question is, can a Christian be living under a generational curse? I want to ask that question again. Can a Christian be living under a generational curse? And the answer is no. A quote from Perry Stone. He says, "The book of Job is an entire narrative dealing with a righteous man suffering. Had some ministers of today been living in Job's day, they would have declared that Job was under some form of a generational curse, instead of acknowledging he was targeted by a satanic assignment." We understand, folks, and if you don't, you need to. You are an enemy of Satan. He hates you. He hates you for no other reason than the fact that God loves you. And because of that, John 10:10 tells us that he comes to steal, kill, and destroy. He has sent assignments with his demons to come against you. Exodus chapter 20, verse 5 and 6, dealing with idolatry. He says, you shall not bow down yourself to them, nor serve them. For I, the Lord your God, am a jealous God, visiting the iniquities of the fathers upon the children unto the third and fourth generation of them that hate me, and showing mercy unto the thousands of them that love me and keep my commandments. We read in Exodus 34, 5 through 7, Moses speaking. And the Lord descended in the cloud and stood with him, speaking of Moses there, and proclaimed the name of the Lord. And the Lord passed by before him and proclaimed the Lord God, merciful and gracious, long-suffering and abundant in goodness and truth, keeping mercy for thousands, forgiving iniquity and transgression and sin, and that will be by no means clear the guilty, visiting the iniquities of the fathers upon the children and upon the children's children unto the third and fourth generation. Now again, if you look at those two scriptures by themselves, it almost sounds like generational curses being passed down from one family to the next, but that isn't what it's talking about. That word visiting in verse 7 is the Hebrew word, P-A-Q-A-D, paquad, to visit with a friendly or hostile intent. Now, these are not talking about generational curses being passed down, but judgment against the iniquities of the fathers who are passing the lifestyle of sin to their children and their children's children. There was a curse, but it was the curse of the law. Galatians chapter 3, verse 13 through 14 says, Christ, speaking about Jesus Christ, the Son of the living God, has redeemed us from the curse of the law, being made a curse for us, for it is written, and this is a quote from Deuteronomy 21, 23. Cursed is everyone that hangs on a tree, that the blessings of Abraham might come unto Gentiles through Jesus Christ, that we might receive the promise of the Spirit through faith. Okay, God took care of all of my family sins. But what about that major sin I committed years ago? Jesus took care of those too. Psalms 103 verse 12 says, as far as the east is from the west, so far as he removed our transgressions from us. Acts chapter 3 verse 19 says, repent you therefore and be converted that your sins may be blotted out. They may be erased. When the times of refreshing shall come from the presence of the Lord. Hebrews chapter 8 verse 12. Speaking of a new covenant. For I will be merciful to their unrighteousness. And their sins and their iniquities will I remember no more. Isaiah 43 25 said, I, even I, am he that blots out your transgression. He erases them for my own sake, and I will not remember your sins. Micah 7:19 says, he will turn again. He will have compassion upon us. He will subdue our iniquities. And you will cast all their sins into the depths of the sea. Understand, folks, there's a requirement for this to happen, for this to take place. It is true repentance of our sins. Now again, I just read you five scriptures. I'm not giving you my opinion. I'm telling you what the Word of God says. God said, I am He that blots out your transgressions, your sins. He says, for my own sake, and I will not remember your sins. Why does God blot them out? Because sin angers God. It always has. It always will. Your sin, my sins, it doesn't matter who it is. It brings anger to God. And they deserve His wrath. But the moment we repent, that wrath that is stored up because of those sins is removed. And He said, cast into the depths of the sea, never, ever, under any circumstances, to be remembered no more. But again, that requires true repentance. Becoming born again. All our sins. A-L-L. Well, I know the little ones can, but what about that big? All sins are washed with and by the blood of Jesus Christ, the Son of the living God. Never, ever, under any circumstances, to be remembered no more. That's hard for us to get a hold of and to grasp, but yet the Word of God says. In Micah 7:19 it says, into the depths of the sea. Hebrew 8:12 says, their sins will I remember no more. Isaiah 43:23 says, for my own sake, I will not remember them. So our struggles are not due to our family sins, so-called generational curses, or our own sins that we have repented of. You may say, well, I come from a dysfunctional family. So did I. Folks, that's just a cop-out. Again, a quote from Perry Stone. Some believers will say, I am in this mess because I was raised in such a dysfunctional family. I remind them that most of the great families in the Bible had dysfunctional members in them. Yet they succeeded in doing the will of God. Abraham was a man of great obedience and the father of faith. Yet in fear, he lied about Sarah being his wife. Isaac, also out of fear for his life, lied saying Rebekah was his sister. Noah spent 100 years building an ark. Rode out the flood in the ark for 150 days, got drunk, then laid naked in his tent. Lot was righteous enough to escape the destruction of Sodom, but later got drunk in a cave and unknowingly committed incest with his two daughters. Jacob deceived his father Isaac so he could steal his brother Esau's blessing and birthright. Samson had a weakness for Philistine women. David was a peeping Tom, which led to an affair with Bathsheba, the wife of Uriah, who he later on had killed. Solomon's lust for women led him to have 700 wives and 300 concubines. They turned his heart away from God. What did these eight men have in common? What did these eight men have in common? They all broke the word of God. Remember, God said, I am a jealous God. Romans chapter 6, verses 1 through 14. What shall we say then? Shall we continue in sin that grace may abound? God forbid. How shall we that are dead in sin live any longer therein? Know ye not that so many of us as were baptized into Jesus Christ were baptized into his death? Therefore we are buried with him by baptism into death. And this is not talking about water baptism. It's about being baptized into the death and resurrection of Jesus Christ. That like as Christ was raised up from the dead by the glory of the Father, even so we also should walk in the newness of life, the born again life, the spirit life. For if we've been planted together in the likeness of his death, we shall also in the likeness of his resurrection. Knowing this, that our old man is crucified with him. In other words, put to death by Jesus Christ, by his shed blood, that the body of sin might be destroyed, that henceforth we should not serve sin. For he that is dead is free from sin. Folks, if your flesh is dead in Christ, we will walk being led by the Spirit of God. But if we allow that flesh to arise within us, there is a sin nature there that will drive us to sin. But he that is dead is freed from sin. In other words, the driving, the urging, the persuading of sin. Now, if we be dead with Christ, we believe that we shall also live with him, knowing that Christ, being raised from the dead, died no more. Death has no more dominion over him. For in that he died unto sin once. But in that he lives unto God. Likewise, like what I just read, reckon you also yourselves to be dead indeed unto sin, but alive unto God through Jesus Christ our Lord. I hate it when I hear born-again children of God walking around declaring that they are sinners. No, they were sinners. But they've been saved and set free from the power of sin because the blood of Jesus Christ has washed them clean. That is a cop-out. That is giving yourself a license to sin. A born-again child of God does not have a license to sin. But you've been given power over all sin. Likewise, reckon you also yourselves to be dead indeed unto sin, but alive unto God through Jesus Christ our Lord. Let not sin therefore reign in your mortal body, that you should obey it in the lust thereof. Whose job is that? It's your job. It's my job. It is the job of humanity. Jesus didn't say, I won't let sin reign in your mortal bodies. He said, let not sin therefore reign in your mortal body, that you should obey it in the lust thereof. Neither yield you your members as instruments of unrighteousness unto sin, but yield yourselves unto God, the leading and guiding and directing of the Holy Spirit, as those that are alive from the dead, and your members as instruments of righteousness unto God. For sin shall not. If you're doing what it says above, sin shall not have dominion over yours, you. For you're not under the law, but under grace. If our spirit is being led by the Holy Spirit, we will walk in the righteousness of Jesus Christ. I did not say, if our spirit is being led by the Holy Spirit, we may or we might walk in the righteousness of Jesus Christ. I said, if our spirit is being led by the Holy Spirit, and that is a choice, we will walk in the righteousness of Jesus Christ. How do we do this? By being renewed daily. 2 Corinthians 4:16 says, for which cause we faint not, for though outward man perish, yet the inward man is renewed day by day. 1 Corinthians 10:21 says, you cannot drink the cup of the Lord and the cup of devils. You cannot be partakers of the Lord's table and the table of devils. Galatians 5:16 through 17 says, this I say then, walk in the Spirit. That means being led by the Holy Spirit. And you shall not fulfill the lust of the flesh. For the flesh lusteth against the Spirit, and the Spirit against the flesh. And they are contrary one to the other, so that they cannot do the things that you would. Folks, I want you to know right up front, if I allow my flesh to get the upper hand over my spirit, I am going to sin. Why? Because of the sin nature that is in my flesh. Now, thank God. Thank God, thank God, thank God. That if I repent in the name of Jesus, he takes those sins and casts them into the depths of the sea, never to be remembered no more. You're no different than I am. We must be led by the Spirit of God. Galatians 6, 7, and 8. Be not deceived. God is not mocked. Whatsoever a man sows, that shall he also reap. For he that sows to his flesh shall of the flesh reap corruption. But he that sows to the Spirit shall of the Spirit reap everlasting, life everlasting. What are you sowing to? Your flesh or your spirit? How's your prayer time? How's your time in the Word? How's your praise and worship? How's your relationship with the Holy Spirit? I want to ask you those four questions again. Actually, five. What are you sowing to, your flesh or your spirit? How's your prayer time? How's your time in the Word? How's your praise and worship?
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Nameless and Faceless, 127. Unlocking Potential. John chapter 12, verses 24 through 25. Truly, truly, I say to you, unless a grain of wheat falls into the earth and dies, it remains alone. But if it dies, it bears much fruit. He who loves his life loses it, and he who hates his life in this world will keep it to life eternal. Many do not bear maximum fruit because they have maintained control over their lives. Refusing to die in the spiritual sense, Jesus called this selfishness, loving your life, which imprisons the ability that God has given each one of us. 2 Kings chapter 4, verses 1 through 2. Now a certain woman of the wives of the son of the prophets cried out to Elisha, "Your servant, my husband, is dead, and you know that your servant feared the Lord, and the creditor has come to take my two children to be his slaves." Elisha said to her, "What shall I do for you? Tell me, what do you have in the house?" And she said, "Your maidservant has nothing in the house except for a jar of oil." In her estimation, she had nothing valuable enough to provide a solution to her dilemma. With prophetic eyes, Elisha was able to see and knew instinctively that her small jar of oil contained the potential to resolve all of her problems. After identifying our resource, we must discover what to do with it. The widow knew what she had, but she neither realized her potential or knew how to release it. For us, as New Covenant believers, born-again believers, our source is Christ in us. 2 Kings chapter 4, verses 3 through 7. Then he said, "Go and borrow vessels at large for yourself from all of your neighbors, empty vessels. Do not get a few. And you shall go in and shut the door behind you and your sons, and pour out into all these vessels, and you shall set aside what is full." So she went from him and shut the door behind her and her sons. They were bringing the vessels to her, and she poured. When the vessels were full, she said to her son, "Bring me another vessel." And he said to her, "There is not one vessel more." And the oil stopped. Then she came and told the man of God, and he said, "Go, sell the oil, pay your debt, and you and your sons can live on the rest." By divine revelation, Elijah told her what to do. To obey the Lord and experience his supernatural provision, we must overcome many obstacles. One of these obstacles is the critical opinion of others, whether it's real or imagined, which can be enough to cause you to forsake the revealed plan of God, worried about what other people may think about you. Another one of these obstacles is the unwillingness to face people's questions. When no logical answer can be given in the widow's case, perhaps her neighbor said, "Why would you want all of our empty vessels? You don't have anything to put in them anyway." How would she explain her request? How was she going to overcome these obstacles? How do you overcome these obstacles? You simply shut the door on them. 2 Kings chapter 4, verse 4. "And you shall go in and shut the door behind you, you and your sons, and pour out into all these vessels, and you shall set aside what is full." According to Elisha's instructions, the widow must first shut the door before pouring out her miracle. Shutting the door speaks of removing any hindrances from doing the Lord's will. Some of the things that can prevent us from obeying the Lord that must be shut out are other people's opinions, our past experiences and our hurts, other good ideas that do not profit the kingdom of God, or anything else that's opposing the will of God. Victory was not assured until the widow began pouring her small jar of oil into the first large empty container. Elisha did not tell the widow to close the door, but he said, "Shut the door behind you." One of the most significant doors which many must close is the one that is behind them, namely your past, which includes your past failures, condemnation,
humiliation, loss that you might have suffered, inaccurate conclusions about God's faithfulness. We must shut the door on all of these things so that we can begin to pour oil. Romans chapter 8, verses 35 through 39. Who will separate us from the love of Christ? Will tribulation or distress or persecution or famine, nakedness or peril or sword? Just as it is written, for your sake we are being put to death all day long. We are considered as sheep to be slaughtered. But in all these things we are overwhelmingly conquered through him who loves us. For I am convinced that neither death nor life, nor angels nor principalities, nor present nor things to come, nor powers, nor height nor depth, or any other created thing, nothing will be able to separate us from the love of God which is in Christ Jesus. Paul knew the dangers of allowing the past to endanger the future. He identified a number of things of which we have victory. One thing noticeably absent from Paul's list is the past. The past does not hinder God from loving us, but it can separate us from experiencing his love if we allow it to. Thus, we must shut the door on the past. Philippians chapter 3, verses 12 through 14. Not that I have already attained it or have already become perfect, but I press on so that I may lay hold of that for which also I was laid hold of by Christ Jesus. Brethren, I do not regard myself as having laid hold of it yet, but one thing I do, forgetting what lies behind and reaching forward to what lies ahead. I press on toward the goal for the prize of the upward call in Christ Jesus. Paul revealed his own methods for overcoming the past. The word pressed here means to pursue. Paul focused on his destiny and pursued it with all of his energy and zeal that he once used when he persecuted the church. His energetic reaching forward to other things and determining to obtain God's highest for his life enabled him to overcome his past by shutting the door on it. He shut the door on the things that were behind him and continually forcibly knocking on the door that was in front of him. Jesus commands us to continue to ask, to seek, and to knock. And he reminds us that if we knock on the door, it will be open for us. In every season that we're in, we're living our life from faith to faith and from glory to glory. At times we begin to feel the glory in a season begin to lift. And during this time, it is important that we begin to seek God. We must continue to knock on the door of our destiny. Continue asking, seeking, and knocking. Psalms chapter 78, verse 41 through 43. Again and again, they tempted God and pained the Holy One of Israel. They did not remember his power the day when he redeemed them from their adversary, when he performed his signs in Egypt and his marvels in the field of Zoan. The release of heaven's abundance is often determined by our response here on earth. If you think about this, the Israelites who had been miraculously delivered from Pharaoh and the Egyptians while they were in slavery, God brought them out into the desert, and then he begins to reveal himself to them. He cuts covenant with them. He creates a marriage ceremony, giving them the vows. I will be your God and you will be my people. He's fire by night, cloud by day, water from the rock, bread that comes down from heaven so that they would follow him. Again and again, they tempted God and pained the Holy One of Israel. They did not remember his power the day when he redeemed them from their adversary, when he performed signs in Egypt and his marvels in the field of Zoan. God is looking for our agreement. The release of heaven's abundance is often determined by our response here on earth. Will we believe him at his word? We will believe in his nature, that he's faithful, that he's true. We have limited the Lord by our own unbelief and disobedience. 2 Corinthians chapter 9, verse 6 and 8. Now this I say, he who sows sparingly will also reap sparingly, and he who sows bountifully will reap bountifully. Each one must do just as he has purposed in his heart, not grudgingly or under compulsion, for God loves
a cheerful giver. And God is able to make all grace abound to you, so that always having sufficiency in everything, you may have abundance for every good deed. Luke chapter 6, verse 38. Give, and it will be given to you. They will pour into your lap good measure, pressed down, shaken together, and running over. For by the standard of measure, it will be measured to you in return. We need supernatural resources of heaven released on our behalf. One of the keys to living in the supernatural realm is in this aspect of living by faith. If we give, He will be sure that we are given to. This is more than just money. This is your time. This is your energy, your effort, your life. If we will faithfully prepare expectantly for His miraculous power, we will not be disappointed by what transpires. The widow woke up one day in debt, in fear of losing her sons to slavery. But with an insignificant jar of oil, God changed her life. Just like the widow, our job is not primarily to feel, but to obey and to pour. To pour our life out for others. To focus on advancing God's kingdom, bearing fruit that remains, by changing the way people think through discipleship, equipping the body.

0: exist are the very things that God chooses to glorify himself. God used the humiliation and the utter weakness of Jesus Christ's death on the cross to defeat Satan. If God's principle of weakness to destroy demonic strength was important enough to be included in his original strategy, then it should be important to us. God will use what men will often disregard. You see yourself as a failure. Are you despised? Are you disregarded? Based on 1 Corinthians chapter 1, verse 27 through 29, the Word of God says that there's a call on your life, that God chooses ones like you to demonstrate his power in and through. We must learn to identify our resource. When you look at an acorn, what do you see? Do you see just an acorn? When you have God's eyes, you can see a forest. God looks in and he sees your potential, and he sees what you will become. What you're doing is not as important as who you will become, who you're called to become. The acorn contains a forest. It just doesn't look like it. The jar of oil contained the solution to the impending poverty and the slavery the widow faced. God hides his power and ability in small places. Our challenge is to recognize them in our own lives and handle them in such a way that his potential can be unlocked. Amen.
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3: 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Say

So here is the good news, my friends. The good news. There is, therefore, now no condemnation, no punishment, no curse for all those who are in Christ Jesus. All your fears have been taken away. Instead, hope has been given. Because God, out of His great love, redeemed us on the cross. So now, my friends, no power of hell and no scheme of man

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So here is the good news, my friends. The good news. There is, therefore, now no condemnation, no punishment, no curse for all those who are in Christ Jesus. All your fears have been taken away. Instead, hope has been given. Because God, out of His great love, redeemed us on the cross. So now, my friends, no power of hell and no scheme of man

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